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1: 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You never know what might happen as we explore music along the Crooked Road. Come on, there's foolishness to be had.

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All submission details are at arcd.org for the second annual Love for the Land Songwriter Contest.

somebody came swinging. It's hot time somebody took a crack. It's hot time for folks to start believing. Yes, that's right.

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Up first, Clint Holly brings in stacks of vinyl LPs, new and classic for your listening pleasure. 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

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And we drove through Oklahoma. It's a long, long way to go. Wondering how we got this far, why we came this way.

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Or maybe I'll just get stoned. Call Christine.

wind it blew through Texas, on to New Mexico. 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And the snow came down in buckets, and the cars they start to slide. And me and my old dog Charlie started looking for a place to hide. Maybe I'll play for all the people I can find. 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

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So I stopped in for a coffee. Charlie pissed on the Great Divide. And we went south through Arizona, found a place to stay. Laid down but feeling hopeful, ready for another day. Maybe I'll play for all the people I can find. Maybe I'll go to Nashville and hit the big time. Maybe I'll change the world, just like my mama said. Maybe I just get stoned. Call Christine.

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There's the one we could have married, there's the job we could have had, and there's the winning run we could have hit.

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I'm your host, Tom Netherland, from border to border and around the world. 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

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Yeah, he was cutting grass over someone else's grave. New part in his left hand, a firm shake on his right.

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Spent his whole life serving something that kept him all locked up inside. They thanked him for his service when the army sent him back. He was fighting for his country. They were using him for scraps.

who I was did not impress him. He said the judge will be here any day. The jailer had a wife, and let me tell you, she was awful. But she brought that hot bologna every day. And after 7 days, she got to looking so much better. I asked her if she'd like to run away. Well, next morning, that old judge took every nickel that I had. And he said, son, let this teach you not to race. The jailer's wife was smiling from the window as I left. In 30 minutes,

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1: Hi, Lovey. It's Grandma May. I love your song. If I were any better and I felt well, I'd get up and dance.

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He looked immaculately frightful.

Amelia, she's neath the window. For I feel so afraid on her 22nd birthday.

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friends and neighbors, this is Bill Smith, the old ranger, asking you to stop on by Wednesday, 1 o'clock, for the Crooked Road Radio Hour. You never know what might happen as we explore music along the crooked road. 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

friends and neighbors, this is Bill Smith, the old ranger, asking you to stop on by Wednesday, 1 o'clock, for the Crooked Road Radio Hour. You never know what might happen as we explore music along the crooked road. 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
1: 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You never know what might happen as we explore music along the crooked road. 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

Marshall Ballou for Off the Beaten Track, a musical foray into the back roads and secret places of the American musical landscape. 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

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All submission details are at arcd.org for the second annual Love for the Land Song.

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0: and welcome to Museum Talk, broadcasting live on Radio Bristol from the birthplace of Country Music Museum in beautiful downtown Bristol, Virginia, Tennessee. I'm your producer, Tobias, joined by today's host and museum educator, Jessica Bouchard. How are you, Jesse?
1: I'm great. How are y'all doing?
0: Very well, thanks. On today's show, we'll be talking to Art Sandifer, the interpretive ranger curator at Roosevelt's Little White House over there in Warm Springs, Georgia. How are you, Ant? Glad to hear it. Now, Jesse, before we jump into today's interview, I believe you have some museum miscellany for us.
1: Yeah, our museum miscellany question today is, if you could meet one historical figure from the past, who would it be and why? And I know Ant's got, he's been thinking about this answer while he's still munching it over. I'll say mine. And if you've heard me on Museum Talk before, I'm sure you've heard me talk about Ernest Hemingway before. He's one of my favorite authors and just somebody that I think would be very fascinating to meet. Specifically, I'd like to meet him in a cafe in Paris while he's writing.
0: Ooh, I feel like there's a movie about that at some point.
1: Yeah.
0: For me, I think, I don't know, I want to go way, way back. Maybe to like Cleopatra

0: Alrighty, we are back. We had a little bit of technical difficulties, but they seem to be ironed right out. So, Ant, we're going to go back to your miscellany answer. If you could meet one historical figure from the past, who would it be and why?
1: You know, being a Georgia park ranger and talking to radio stations that's based in Tennessee and Virginia, this might not be the most popular answer, but Ulysses S. Grant has always been a very interesting character to me. Was born around St. Louis, and before I started doing all the Roosevelt stuff, I did quite a bit of research into Grant's life, and I always found him an interesting character because he was such a just normal guy at a lot of times. So that's who I'd like to have a little chit chat with, learn a little bit more about his story.
0: If only we had time machines.
1: Yeah.
0: Alrighty, so let's jump into our interview for today. We're going to start off by hearing a little bit about your role at Roosevelt's little White House and how you came to be there.
1: So I am an interpretive ranger. People hear the word interpretive and they always think that I speak a second language. Unfortunately, I don't. My job is interpreting natural and cultural resources and making them understandable and relatable to anybody that walks through our doors. So as an interpretive ranger curator, my job is to take the history here at Roosevelt's Little White House in Morris Springs, Georgia, and make it fit into people's lives. So I'm very lucky with a figure like President Roosevelt because he was such a big and important figure. Anyone in the world has been affected by Roosevelt in some way, shape, or form. So one of the things I get to do is use our different artifacts and the different stories that happened here in Warm Springs and make sure that every visitor that comes through our doors leaves feeling like they were personally affected by FDR and the history that happened here in rural Georgia. And how I came to be here, I took a non-traditional route, I like to say. My background is actually in entertainment. I worked in live production, both on stage and screen, all around the world for the earlier part of my career. I wanted to take a break, and I thought it'd be a fun little joke to work at the park for a minute before I went back to another show. And I fell in love with it. Absolutely fell in love with it. I've always

0: Always loved storytelling and always wanted to be a storyteller, and this is a great opportunity for me to tell stories that are also teaching people about the history and being an ultimate good in the world. I love it.
1: Well, what are like one of your favorite stories to tell about Roosevelt over at the Little White House?
0: Oh, there's so many, and I'm sure we'll get into some of them as the interview goes on. I really like just, we provide here at Roosevelt's Little White House such an intimate look at President Roosevelt. Mm-hmm. You can go to Hyde Park, you can go to all these other places, and you'll see kind of like the big picture of FDR. Here, we really focus on who he was as a person, because this was a place where he came just to be a human being. So I like some of the very mundane things about his existence here in Warm Springs. One of my favorite things is damage. On the dining room table in his house, there's a water ring. Now that water ring has been there presumably for the past 80, 90 years. And it's because somebody, the president or somebody that was a guest of the president, just didn't use a coaster one time. And that is such a human thing, such a normal person thing to have a stain on your table because you didn't use a coaster. It's actually caused me to start using coasters.
1: So you can see the ring when you go visit. What other kinds of things will visitors see when they visit the site?
0: So when the visitor pulls in, they'll immediately see tons of trees. This area down here was extremely deforested when Roosevelt came down, and one of his big things was making sure trees were planted. So you see the beauty of nature as you're coming in the front gate. You'll enter in through our admissions building, which leads you to our wonderful Franklin Delano Roosevelt Memorial Museum. Now, the museum houses thousands of artifacts about Roosevelt, from Roosevelt, gifts given to Roosevelt from all different periods in his life. And as I said earlier, it's a very intimate look at who Roosevelt was and his relation to Warm Springs and his relation to Georgia. Right as you walk in, you'll see a 1940 Willis 440 that was given to him. That is a car that was given to him by his brother-in-law. He never really drove it. It wound up being used as a staff car. Still a wonderful artifact to have here. In the back of the museum, we actually have his daily driver, which was a 38 Ford Deluxe. It's a V8, beautiful, huge car, and it's got his hand controls in it. FDR was affected by polio, and a lot of the work he did here in Warm Springs was directly related to that polio. So we have the hand controls that allowed him to drive that car just like a normal person. We also have his braces and his wheelchair that he'd use daily in the museum, along with those hundreds of other artifacts. From the museum, you can also watch a 12-minute site film that's narrated by the one and only Walter Cronkite. It's one of his last projects. And that gives you a lot more context before you go out onto the grounds. On the grounds, we have a wonderful walk of flags and stones, which are 51 flags and stones from each state in D.C. And then we have our historic district. So in our historic district, we have the servants' quarters, the guest house, and the all-important Little White House that FDR had built in 1932. It's where FDR would spend his time here in Warm Springs from 1932 up until his death in that Little White House in 1945 on April 12th. Off campus, we also have the Roosevelt Warm Springs Pool, which are fed from the original Warm Springs under the pools where the president and the other polio patients would exercise.
1: Very interesting. So I actually have been to the museum I was telling you before. For our listeners, I grew up very close to Warm Springs, Georgia, in Fayetteville, Georgia, and went on many a school field trip there. I don't think all of that was there when I went about 20-something years ago. Maybe it was. But I also know that there are some renovations going on. Can you tell us about the renovations happening at the site and when they will be completed?
0: There are a lot of renovations going on right now. One of our tasks here is to preserve this history and to make it last for generations and generations to come. In order to do that, sometimes we have to take a pause and close some areas down so we can do some of this work. So We have two major renovation projects going on right now. The first one is our historic pools. The pools actually stopped holding water all the way back in 2013. So about a year and a half ago, we started a project to stabilize and repair them, to make them hold water once again, and to be able to provide the visitors with an experience where they'll get to see the pools almost to their full glory that they were 80 years ago when the president would have been using them. We are also working on a project in the Little White House, the servants' quarters, and the guest house. So our entire historic district, we're updating some of the electrical systems. Those buildings are made out of longleaf pine. They could be a big fire risk if we let the electrical systems get a little too outdated. So we're updating that. We're updating fire and intrusion, and some other structural items are being addressed. Neither one of these projects at the moment have a completion date. So keep an eye on our website for updates on when they'll be open again. Until they open again, though, we are providing some special presentations, kind of showing off what you would have seen in the historic district until we get that historic district opened again. As I said, we are so dedicated to keeping these buildings and artifacts safe that taking these couple months to stop and get all these issues fixed at once is going to help us keep these buildings open for decades and decades to come.
1: That's what it's all about.
0: Yeah.
1: So what do you think was the draw to Warm Springs for FDR? Why did he choose to go there?
0: Yeah, so FDR fell ill with polio in 1921. And 1921 was already kind of a hard year for the president. He was recovering from a lot of major life setbacks. He had just lost a vice presidential run. So when he lost that election, he kind of was taking a step back and trying to figure out what his next move was going to be. While he's on vacation at Campobello Island, he falls ill with polio, and that puts a complete pause to his entire political career. He thinks his career is over. He doesn't think that he has a future because now he's just someone with polio. Now, in 1924, he's invited to speak at the Democratic National Convention. He gives a speech. It's his first public appearance since falling ill with polio. And after the speech, he runs into a man named George Foster Peabody. Now, a lot of people have heard of the Peabody Award. This is that Peabody. George Foster Peabody owned part of a little resort here in Warm Springs, Georgia, at the time called Bullockville. And, you know, he had heard a tale of a young man named Mr. Josephs, who had swam in the pools that were fed by the Warm Springs and felt some relief from his polio. So he approaches FDR and invites him to come down and visit Warm Springs and see if the pools would help him with the polio. In October of 1924, FDR would come to Warm Springs for the very first time, and he immediately fell in love with Warm Springs, the community, and the relief he felt from the pools. He was interviewed by the Atlanta Journal and said, probably hyperbolically, that for the first time in 3 years, he was able to wiggle his toes. Whether or not he was actually able to wiggle his toes doesn't matter. What matters is the hope that he found here in Warm Springs and the acceptance he found in the community that surrounded him here in Warm Springs. And that would cause him to start coming back and to invest into the community, eventually founding the world's first polio institute here in Warm Springs, Georgia. Everybody in his life after that first trip notated how much it changed him just in that first trip. So that's why he came down here.
1: That's awesome. I didn't actually know that. So what would a day in the life for him be like while he was down there in Warm Springs? Maybe like once it was established, maybe not that first visit, but later on.
0: Yeah. So once everything's established, so we'll jump forward in time here. Let's say around his presidency. At this point, he's got the little White House built, he's got the Polio Institute built, and he's also running the country at the same time. FDR is running the country in some pretty tumultuous times for the U.S. Of course, the end of the Great Depression, right into the Second World War. So he's definitely got his plate full with being president, but he's also very concerned about his own health. So a typical day for him would be he'd wake up, he'd usually have breakfast in bed, His secretary, William Hassett, would come in. They would talk about kind of the agenda for the day. Sometimes he'd do some work in bed. Famously, he would work on speeches in bed pretty often. Then after getting up and out of bed, he would head over to the pools, where he would meet with his doctor and therapist and have a little checkup and also start doing some of the hydrotherapy that Warm Springs was known for, trying to work out some of those muscles that had been affected so heavily by the polio. After he would complete his therapy for the day, he would come back to the house, have lunch in his living room. He would spend a lot of time working in there. He'd work at a little card table. So he'd sit at his card table, work on whatever work needed to be done, always making sure he took time to step back from the serious work and do something a little fun to clear his mind and give him new perspectives. So a lot of times that would be either working on model ships or working on his stamp collection or any number of things in between. His afternoon would be filled with a mix of presidential work, going through the mail that was flown in from Washington, and meeting with both government officials that came to Warm Springs to meet with him and locals in the community that would come to meet with the president. That would all happen in his house, in his living room. And then the fun part is in the late afternoon, 5 o'clock-ish, he'd have what he called children's hour, which was his little happy hour of sorts. He was known for making some pretty strong drinks. So they'd have their little children's hour and get a couple drinks in to relax from the day. He'd always have a pretty social dinner, whether it was at the Institute, at his house, or at other community members' houses around town. Dinner was always a big social event for the president. And then after dinner, it was unwinding and getting ready to start it all again tomorrow.
1: Why do they call it children's hour?
0: That's a great question. I think it sounds less aggressive than just calling it happy hour, I guess. There's a story that has been told down here a lot of one time one of the ministers came to the door during children's hour, and he had to have his secretary hide all the drinks real fast before the minister would be welcomed into the building.
1: So you talked a lot about like him being active in the community, going to dinners. He builds the Polio Institute. What are some other ways that he helped the town of Warm Springs?
0: So FDR comes down here, and he always had like a progressive bend, but he never really had connected with these communities, especially these poor rural communities. You got to remember, he's a rich aristocrat from New York. He's never been in an environment like rural Georgia, especially rural Georgia in the 20s, 30s, and 40s. So as he comes down here, he really feels accepted by the community, and he wants to become part of the community, and he wants to help out in any way that he can. So he would do a lot of different things. He had a very big interest in farming. This is one of the more interesting things he did. He had a huge interest in farming, and he noticed that the cows and the cattle all around this area were pretty sickly and pretty inbred. People had been breeding within the same community of cattle for generations and generations, which was starting to cause problems. So he brought in a ton of outside bulls and would loan them out to the community to get fresh blood into their livestock. He only charged first right of refusal on the first calf, but it really kind of helped the livestock industry down here keep from dwindling out from genetic issues.
1: That's crazy. I love Warm Springs, and I think one of the things that stood out to me when you were talking about what it looks like when you go there is I didn't realize that there was deforestation there when he got there.
0: Yeah, deforestation was a huge problem all around the country, but especially here in this area. You know, we were using wood for so many things at the time, not only construction, but also wood was being used to heat homes. And there was just no checks being done on, are we using too much? Because you come to an area like this, you come to a stretch of woods, looks like an unlimited resource. And it was getting to a point where there just weren't that many trees left. If you look at aerial photographs of Warm Springs from the 20s and 30s, it looks like a completely different place. So FDR did a lot of conservation projects down here. He was very big about planting trees. Of course, the Civilian Conservation Corps was one of his big, big projects. There was a Civilian Conservation Corps company that was actually here in Warm Springs, right outside the Institute. The commander of the company, his son, was actually one of the polio patients at the Institute. And FDR would go over and visit the CCC boys fairly often. So a lot of conservation projects happened around here, really helping rehabilitate this part of Georgia. As you said, coming down here, you would never imagine this place was deforested. It is thick with these trees. And it's amazing how much of that is due to FDR really instilling some of these conservation policies.
1: So we are going to take a song break soon. However, we do want to go back and talk about the first song that we heard, your first song choice, Ain't Got No Home by Woody Guthrie. Tell us why you chose that song to listen to today.
0: Well, first off, I chose it because it was Woody Guthrie. That's he's one of my favorite artists in American history. And all of that Depression era folk music, it's so heavy. I Ain't Got No Home is a song about, you know, having to leave because the dust is coming. The Dust Bowl took out tons of farms and really displaced thousands and thousands of people throughout the middle of the country at a time where the economy was already in shambles. So not only were there no jobs, their home was buried underneath all this dust. And there's a lot of conservation practices that we were just talking about that helped us solve the problems that led to the Dust Bowl. So I chose that song, one, because I love the artist, but two, because it really sets the scene for the state that the country was in at the time Roosevelt came to power in the United States.
1: So then what shall we listen to next?
0: Well, we talked about I just talked about Roosevelt coming to power. So I think Happy Days Are Here Again would be a fantastic song to go to next. That is a song that was chosen as the theme song for Roosevelt's presidential campaign in 1932.
1: All righty, here we go. Happy Days Are Here Again by Ben Selvin.

0: Alrighty, we are back. We're here today at Museum Talk with Ant, the Interpretive Ranger Curator at Roosevelt's Little White House. Before the break, we were talking about some of the conservation efforts and some of the things you can see and Roosevelt's impact in the town of Warm Springs. We'd like to talk now a little bit about, I hear there's an unfinished portrait of FDR. Tell us about the unfinished portrait.
1: So, on April 12th, 1945, a portrait was being painted of President Roosevelt. The portrait was being painted by an artist named Madame Elizabeth Shumatov. She was an immigrant from the Russian Empire, and she had previously painted a portrait of the president in 1943. That portrait was the president's favorite portrait of himself, and he was pretty particular on some of the portraits. She was invited back and commissioned to do another portrait of President Roosevelt. She came here to Warm Springs, spent the couple days leading up to the 12th kind of preparing. She did a couple little mock-ups, took some pictures of some different poses, and on April 12th, she was actually sitting there, or standing there rather, in the living room as the president sat at his card table and worked on the affairs of the day. So as she is painting President Roosevelt, she would start her paintings from the face on out, starting with the soul of the painting and filling in the other details as they came. She had just about finished painting the president's face in beautiful detail, watercolor on paper, when the president's left arm dropped and he grabbed the back of his head and said he had a terrific pain in his head. That is the moment that the president lost consciousness. He would collapse forwards into his desk, and the Secret Service would rush and clear out the building. The president's doctor would be here within 15 minutes. They'd move the president to his bed, where he would lay in a coma for just a few hours before dying that afternoon. Now, in all of that chaos, Madame Shumatov put down her paintbrush. And after the president's death, she didn't feel like it was right to finish that portrait. So it became very famously known as the unfinished portrait of FDR. It was literally a snapshot into his last moments alive. It really spoke to the country because FDR wasn't finished yet. He still had so much that he wanted to do. But just like the country kind of felt like they lost FDR in a time where they were so reliant on him, the portrait sits unfinished to this day. Now we have that portrait on its own special display in what we call the Legacy Exhibit. We also have all of the drafts that she did and the photos that she took to test out different poses, different colors, different backgrounds. So we have all of these things, but Madame Shumatov never felt complete from that moment forwards. Mm. She felt like she wished that she could have finished it, but knew it wasn't right to finish that one. So she actually made what we call the finished portrait in 1946, which is essentially what the unfinished portrait would have ultimately become if she had been able to finish it. There are some differences between the two, such as the tie color and a little bit of a different placement on his hands, but it's a nice juxtaposition of the moment that he dies and how unfinished everything felt, and then just a year later, how much we were able to see the value of the work that he had done throughout mm-hmm. his life.
0: I imagine that must have been such a chaotic moment.
1: Oh, absolutely. And there's so many moving parts happening that day. The Secret Service coming down, of course, they call up to Washington where Eleanor was. She was about to step on stage and give a speech and told her she needed to get to Warm Springs. The president died about 3:30 in the afternoon, and Eleanor wouldn't get here till 11:30 that night. After Eleanor came and was able to say her goodbyes. They actually embalmed the president in the little White House. He was placed in a very heavy brass casket. And they took him to the train on April 13th to come back up to Washington, lay in state, and then to head back up to New York and be buried at the Rose Garden of his family estate. Now, anytime FDR would come to town, his first stop was always to say hello to the polio patients, who were mostly children, at the Polio Institute. And before he'd leave, every time he would go back to that Polio Institute and say goodbye. So before they took the president's body back up to Washington, they rode in procession through the Polio Institute so all those patients could say goodbye one last time. My absolute favorite picture, probably in American history, comes from that moment. The president's friend and one of his favorite musicians was a man named Graham Jackson. Graham Jackson was from Atlanta, Georgia, and was actually in town to play music for a barbecue the president was supposed to go to on April 13th. And as the president's casket drives by, there's this beautiful picture of Graham Jackson in his Navy uniform with his accordion playing Going Home by Anton Zorvac. Now, Zorvac was also one of the president's favorite composers, and it was one of the president's favorite songs. And Graham knew that because the president and Graham had talked about it so many times, and FDR would suggest little flourishes and changes that could happen in the song. The picture of Graham Jackson, you can see there's just tears pouring down his face. It's because not only has he lost a friend and a leader, he is in a Navy uniform. He's a musician in the Navy, a chief musician in the Navy. And that is a job that was not open to people of color until FDR opened it up to people of color in 1941. So the job that he has, he doesn't know if that's going to be in jeopardy. The environment that he's been able to be in, being one of the president's favorite musicians as a black man from Atlanta, Georgia, is not a situation he ever would have expected to be in. To be able to interact with someone so powerful on the world stage like that and be treated like a human was something that I'm sure he was wondering what tomorrow was going to look like from that moment on, now that the president had died. And I think it's such a powerful moment in American history because that's how the entire country felt. No matter what people's backgrounds were, they weren't sure what tomorrow would look like without the leadership of President Roosevelt, because he had been president for 12 consecutive years. And that stretches to the entire international community. One of the president's big projects during his entire life, but very especially towards the latter end of his life, was working on the United Nations. And just a few weeks after his death, the United Nations would have their first assembly and really become the United Nations, which FDR thought would lead to ultimately world peace.
0: Wow. So is that photograph at the museum for folks to see?
1: Yes. Yes, it is. It is. And we even sell postcards of it in the gift shops.
0: Very good. So your site is a popular destination for local and regional school group tours. As I said, I went there as a child for field trips, multiple field trips. Tell us about the field trips offered at the Little White House and what your organization's goals are when connecting with students.
1: So field trips is a huge part of my job, and honestly, my favorite part of my job. I love field trips. We get thousands and thousands of kids every school year. Now, I'll put a disclaimer out there. This school year is a little weird because we have the house being renovated at the moment. So our field trips right now are going to look a little bit different than what they traditionally would look like. But traditionally, we take the kids through the museum. They'll watch our 12-minute site film, the one that's narrated by Walter Cronkite. It was actually designed to fit the Georgia educational standards for 5th grade and 8th grade. And then my favorite, my absolute favorite part of the day, and I could do this for hours and hours and hours if they'd let me, is we'll do a little Q&A with the students after we watch the movie. And it is my absolute favorite thing to do because I never know what types of questions I'm going to get asked. Sometimes those questions are so insightful and take me a second to think about how I'm going to answer. Sometimes the questions are, you know, not so insightful. But as an interpreter, it gives me a great resource to know what types of questions these kids are asking and to know what types of things I can talk about in the future to answer those questions. Our big goal when we're doing a field trip is we want, as I said earlier, every single one of those students to be able to connect this history with their life in some way. So after the film, we'll usually go through the museum, look at some of the hundreds of artifacts there, and then we'll go station to station all around the historic district, starting at the bump gate, which is where people enter the president's property, going through all of the buildings, asking and answering questions all the way through, ending with the unfinished portrait in the legacy exhibit before those students exit the site. And as I said, it's one of my absolute favorite things. We have thousands and thousands of kids come through here every year. We are in the Georgia educational standards, but we get groups from all across the country, mostly Georgia and Alabama, though. And I think there's nothing better than when those students kind of connect with the history. You can see the gears turning and the light behind their eyes as they start realizing that even though these things happened 80 years ago, you know, their grandparents aren't even as old as this house is. And you get to see them start to connect all this stuff that happened with everything that they've experienced in their life. I just love it.
0: Is there a specific grade level that you feel like you especially connect with?
1: I really like 5th grade, specifically, just because generally, and this is all a generalization, generally the 5th graders are old enough to ask really insightful questions, but they are young enough not to be embarrassed that they're asking questions. So like you get a good mix of like they're asking questions and they're not like trying to be too cool for school.
0: So y'all have the school group tours there. You also have several events where you use artifacts from your collection. Could you tell us a little about these and what visitors might get to see?
1: So we do a lot of events at the moment. One of the things that we've been focusing on for the past about 3 years now is expanding our programming offers. And we really want the Little White House to be a place where if you don't know what you want to do on a Saturday, just come to the Little White House. There's probably something going on. Sometimes that is us really highlighting some artifacts or some of the stories that we have here around the Little White House. We have a very extensive archive with tons of really interesting pieces of history. Some of those even being things from the site itself over the years. So my colleague, Ranger Ashley, who is the other park ranger that works here, he does a wonderful program that we call Films from the Archives, where we actually sit and watch the different movies that have been shown on the site over the years, like the different site films, and go into detail about those, which is a lot of fun. And then we like to use all of the assets at our disposal, right? So we have a very beautiful grounds with some very beautiful trees and a lot of beautiful nature. So we even do nature programs and more just in general educational nature programs. We have a program called Conservation Conversations, which is a name I came up with that I trip over all the time. So Conservation Conversations, where we talk about different animals that might be at risk here in Georgia and in our surrounding area, and we learn about them to kind of share those those natural resources with our visitors. And then we do plenty of history-based programs to help us share those cultural resources with our visitors as well.
0: What about coming up? What are some big events our listeners can go on down on a Saturday or any other day to Warm Springs and check out?
1: Luckily, we just redid our event calendar. You can find our events on our website or stop by our site. We always have event calendars that are able to be handed out. Coming up, we have one of those conservation conversations happening on August 22nd, where we'll be talking about butterflies, pollinator gardens, and how we can protect our pollinators to help keep our environment safe. We'll also be doing the Great Southeastern Pollinator Census that day, which is a count of pollinators in the area. August 29th, we have Operation Avian, which is a bird program. Operation Avian is a program where we learn about different birds and how they all work. So this one is called What Makes a Bird a Bird, and all of our visitors that choose to participate will go on a special mission to learn what it takes to be a bird and how we discern between what's a bird and what's not a bird. We also provide some family fun days, which are free days where we have different games and activities down in our parking lot and our picnic area for free for anybody in the community that wants to come out. And I know I'm going on about a lot of these, but I love these programs. I just want to reference two more. September 26th, we have Ramblin' Rangers, which is my favorite. It's a guided Q&A with myself and Ranger Ashley, where we just answer your questions and ramble about it. As you can tell from this interview today, I love rambling about FDR and the history here. And then on October 24th, we have Monumental Moments Uniting the Nations, which is going to be a lecture about the formation of the United Nations, which is one of FDR's biggest goals and accomplishments at the later part of his life.
0: Awesome. So if you want to chat with Ant, Warm Springs, September 22nd, Ramblin'.
1: September 26th.
0: 26th. Oh, gosh. All right. Let's go to another song break here. What should we listen to next?
1: I think This Land Is Your Land would be a fantastic song. It's written by Woody Guthrie, and it really talks about, you know, us coming together as a country and just being proud of it.
0: All right, This Land Is Your Land by Woody Guthrie.

0: Welcome back from that song break, listeners. We're here with Ranger Ant from Roosevelt's Little White House in Warm Springs, Georgia. We are going to finish up our interview today with some fun, less serious questions. These are questions we ask all of our guests that we have on the show. So first, we're wondering, what is your favorite museum to visit or an exhibit that has changed your perspective?
1: Oh, that's a hard question. You know, I love museums. I work in one. I'm in one every day. So I've gone to a lot of them. And I think there's so much value in so many of these museums and institutions across the country that it's hard to kind of pick one. So I'm going to give like two or three honorable mentions, and then I'll tell what I think my answer is, at least right now. Of course, the World War II Museum in New Orleans is a fantastic museum. They really have some great exhibits. The Air Force Museum at Wright-Patterson Air Force Base in Dayton, Ohio is another museum that just, the amount of stuff they have there is completely overwhelming. You know, you walk through hangar to hangar and there's just hundreds of huge airplanes everywhere you turn. But I think a museum that has really affected my life is, I don't even know if I would call it, I'm going to change my answer a little bit here because I have a little story I want to tell. Not so much a museum or an exhibit for that matter, but a program at a local library in Baltimore, Maryland. I grew up in Baltimore, Maryland, inner city Baltimore, Maryland in the early 2000s, which was quite the place to be in the early 2000s. And I remember going to the library a lot as a kid, but there was one day where we went to the library because they were having a special program. And this is why programming at museums and libraries and all of these places is so important, because you never know where it's going to lead people. There was a African storyteller there who was telling some folk stories, and I was completely enamored. And that day is when I decided I just wanted to tell stories my entire life. It affected my choices to work in entertainment and affected me winding up where I'm at today. I always think of that as like the moment that I decided what I wanted to do was just being a kid in inner city Baltimore, listening to that storyteller tell a story. So it might not be traditionally a museum or traditionally an exhibit, but a program that really affected me and kind of led me to where I'm at today.
0: That's so interesting. You know, you mentioned that you've been to our museum up here before, but if you're ever back up in Bristol or near Bristol, Jonesboro has the International Storytelling Festival.
1: Ooh.
0: And as someone that likes stories and storytelling, that might be something up your alley.
1: Oh, yeah.
0: Speaking of places you might visit one day, what's one museum or historic site, cultural site that you've never visited that is on your bucket list? And tell us why.
1: Oh, I've been chewing on this one a little bit, too. I really love cars. I love cars. Love racing, love motorsports. All the American history stuff is cool, but I work with it every day. You know, if I'm going on vacation to go to a museum, sometimes I want to step away a little bit from the presidential history stuff. So whereas I could take the easy way out and say Hyde Park in New York, where the president's buried, I'm going to really go off base here. One museum that I'd love to go to that I've never been to is the NASCAR Hall of Fame in Charlotte, North Carolina. They got tons of cars, tons of the history of racing. And if I was planning a trip, that's where I would go.
0: Are you a big fan of racing?
1: Oh, yeah. Yeah, that's it's the state park racing. That's pretty much my life.
0: Well, you'll have to get it, go up there. I love this question because I always feel like I get museums to add to my list.
1: Yeah. I talked with my family when I got these little inside baseball. I got these questions yesterday. We talked about it last night, and they just kept throwing out both museums that I went to as a kid that were formative and places that would be really cool to go. So it was a hard choice answering these.
0: Well, thank you so much for being here with us today, Ranger Ant. It has been a great conversation. We're going to throw it over to Tobias real quick, where he talks about some of the things that we've got coming up at our museum.
2: Absolutely. And we will be back with Ant for him to explain his last song. But firstly, a little bit of housekeeping. Next time on Museum Talk, we have the Bristol Roots Project's Cultural Caretakers, Tanatsi Arts and Heritage Center, and Philippi Missionary Baptist Church / Oddfellows Cemetery. Ooh, spooky. Upcoming events at the museum. We have, until September 30th, we have our in-house designed exhibit, Charles Vess, The Book of Ballads. Also, on August 15th, we have our museum volunteer orientation at 10 a.m. You want to volunteer at the museum, be a part of what we're doing here, come on down at 10 a.m. We also have that day, it's a Saturday, August 15th, Jam Kids at 10:30, and our ballad singing workshop with Donna Ray Norton. And I believe there are a few spots left, so if you want to learn how to sing a ballad with an expert, sign up online and come check that out. Okay, Jesse, back to you.
0: So, Ranger Ant, we've got one more song to listen to today. Before we get into it, tell us why you've selected it and how it means to you, what it means to you.
1: So this last song, I would be remiss if we didn't end on Anton Zorvac's Going Home. To our site, it's such an important song. Of course, I talked at length earlier about Graham Jackson and how impactful I think that moment of him playing this song as the president passed was. So I think there's no more fitting song to go out on than Going Home.
0: All right, let's hear it.

0: Couple of guys came up during the intermission a while ago when we were signing the pictures and said, you told us you've never done a show without saying at least one semi-sacred song or a sacred song, so we'd like to do this one here for the ones that requested, and we hope that you'll all enjoy it. It's a beautiful
1: one.

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1: We'll do you another gospel song here a semi-sacred song, nevertheless, we got from Don Reno and Red Smiley. They recorded this back in 1953. It's one called Mountain Church.

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You're listening to WBCM LP Bristol, live from the birthplace of country music. Hey everybody, good afternoon. It's Roxanne McDaniel and it is time for Outside the Box. It's the show where we play all things country and country adjacent and I get to pick them. It's kind of a dreary day out there. It's raining on us again. I don't know about y'all, but I've just about had my fill of rain here lately. So I'm thinking to kind of pick myself up and hopefully pick yourself up too if you need it. I'm going to do a fun little jam here to kick things off. Let's do some Allman Brothers Band to kick off this hour today. Let's do Jessica.

All right, that's a little Allman Brothers Band to kick things off today, and that was, of course, Jessica. If you're just tuning in, it's Outside the Box here on WBCM LP Bristol. I'm your host, Roxanne McDaniel. We're doing our weekly Thursday afternoon hour of country and country-adjacent music on this overcast and drizzly afternoon here in Bristol. I think I'm going to go back to the 90s and play a little Daryl Singletary. Do you remember this one? It's Too Much Fun.

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playing some Molly Tuttle for you on this drizzly afternoon. That's Crooked Tree. You know, there's nothing wrong with being a crooked tree. I've got plenty of crookedness, I suppose, I guess you could say, and I've learned to embrace that as I've gotten older. Sometimes you have to. It's the little quirky things about you that make you you. And if you're just joining us, it's Outside the Box here on WBCM LP Bristol. So glad that you're here with us. Let's carry on with some Johnny Cash today, because, you know, it's just never a complete day without him. Let's listen to The Man in Black.

That's the Empty Bottle String Band with I'm Just Here to Get My Baby Out of Jail. Lead vocals on that by Tyler Hughes. You know, Tyler and I went to school together at ETSU, you know, years back, and it's always good to see him out there doing his thing. If you don't know, he's the executive director of the Crooked Road here in Virginia. And Tyler, if you're out there listening, I hope you're having a fantastic day. And if you're just joining the show with us today, it's Outside the Box here on WBCMLP Bristol. We're just carrying on through an hour of country and country-adjacent music. Speaking of friends of mine, I think I've mentioned before on this program a few times, an old friend of mine named Don Berger, another dulcimer player. Back during the pandemic years, he was a bit of a mentor to me. You know, nothing was going on, so we were just spending every day hanging out at his cabin and just playing dulcimer tunes and having homemade cookies that his wife made. It was about the best place I could be at the time, I suppose it was. And there's a singer-songwriter that he's a big fan of, Bill Staines. And every time that I think of Bill Staines, and this song especially, I think of my friend Don. Hope he's doing well today. Let's have a listen to this song. It's called River.

That's Tom T. Hall reminding us all to look out for Sneaky Snake, because he'll come up and drink all your root beer, and that's a bad time indeed. Before that, we had Patti Loveless with Blame It On Your Heart. If you're just joining us, it's Outside the Box here on WBCMLP Bristol. We're getting into the second half of the hour today, and I feel like doing a little rocking and rolling, and I hope that y'all are too. We're going to pick up the pace a little bit with that little old band from Texas, ZZ Top. A fantastic old song that I really enjoy, Heard It On The X.

That's Albert King with Kansas City. Before that, we had Boone Creek with One Way Track. We're getting up into the last quarter of the hour, and if you're just joining us, welcome. It's Outside the Box here on WBCMLP Bristol. We're having an hour of country and country-adjacent music here on this drizzly afternoon in Bristol. Doing a little bit of rock and roll, a little bit of blues, bluegrass, country, all the good stuff. I think it's time for a little Dwight Yoakam. That's what I'm in the mood to hear next. I hope y'all don't mind. We're going to have Fast As You.

Waylon with Only Daddy That'll Walk the Line. We're getting down to the last few minutes of the show, so I'm just going to keep on chugging right along. This next group I've been seeing a lot on social media here lately, and I believe they're out on tour right now in the States. Really fantastic musicianship in this next band. We're going to have a little Irish music. It's the Byrne Brothers with The Boys of Doran.

Well, it is getting down to the last little bit of the show today, and I want to say thank y'all so much for tuning in and joining me. I'm about to get out there and hit the road, so I'm going to leave y'all with just one more. Y'all take care, and we'll catch you next time. Let's have a little Buck Owens, Act Naturally.

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All submission details are at arcd.org for the second annual Love for the Land Songwriter Contest.

is run. I'm going down Houston. See my ponies run. If I win some money, babe, now I'll sure not bring you some. Oh, country boogie. Turn around and swing. Uh-huh. Put your hands on your hips. Let your backbone slip. Move from side to side. Then you slide, slide, slide, slide, slide, slide, slide. Light rain, baby falling down. Light rain, baby falling down. Soon as it hit my window pane, sure enough hit the ground. Soon as it hit my window pane, sure enough hit the ground. Soon as it hit my window pane, sure enough hit the ground. Soon as it hit my window pane, sure enough hit the ground. Country boogie. Country boogie. Oh, country boogie. Country boogie. Oh, country boogie.

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Be careful going home. 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And whatever you do, don't take no shit from nobody. 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

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Off the Beaten Track airs Tuesdays at 4, right here on Radio.

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0: 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And you are listening to Radio Bristol.

Welcome to Pressing Matters. My name is Clint Holly, and I will be your host today as we take a stroll through my record collection and listen to some lost classics, some new releases, and reissues all spun directly from the vinyl format. The format that could, the format that came back from the dead. Yeah, it doesn't really happen that often. You don't see people going back and listening to VHS tapes or watching movies on VHS. Although physical media in general has come back a lot in the last few years, people are watching Blu-ray and DVD. Because it's about choice, and sometimes there's stuff that you can't find on streaming. Sometimes you buy a movie on streaming, and they take it away from you. And so by owning physical copy of the things that you love, you know that you'll have it whenever you want to listen to it, watch it, or share it with your friends. And that's super important. And I come up here every Thursday afternoon at 4 p.m. and spin you records, usually deep cuts, album cuts, some hits, some one-hit wonders, some obscure jazz, you name it. I'll spin it if it's on the vinyl format and it's appropriate for listening at 4 o'clock in the afternoon on community radio. And then Big Lon usually comes in at 5 p.m. and plays those dusty Appalachian records on his show, Digging with Big Lon. And together we call it the Vinyl Happy Hour every Thursday afternoon. And it's usually a lot of fun. So just tell one friend about what we do here at Radio Bristol, and that'll help us build our listener base. No matter where you're at, we're available terrestrial at 100.1 on the FM dial in the Bristol downtown region, and worldwide at listenradiobristol.org. And there's an app that works for iPhone, I believe, also available. So there you have it. We've got a great playlist lined up for you. Always want to plug Bristol Rhythm and Roots Reunion. It's just about a month away at this point. If you don't have your tickets, it is the single biggest fundraiser we have for the museum, the organization BCM, Birthplace of Country Music, encompasses a museum, a radio station, and a festival. And that's your fun way to be able to support what we do, is to buy tickets to the festival and come support all the great artists that we have coming through Bristol. You know, over the years, we've had people long before they've become superstars. Sierra Farrell has played the festival several times. I remember seeing her way down at the Sessions Hotel at the Lauderdale stage a few years back. Billy Strings played here before he was big. Tyler Childers played here before he was big. So this is the place where you can come and see artists before they blow up. And it's a great festival. We also have the Super Raffle going on. Buy your tickets for some great prizes. That's another great fundraiser here at the Birthplace of Country Music organization that helps fund everything that we like to do. And you can walk away with some great prizes, or if you don't like the prize that you win, you can always take cash, which who doesn't like cash? Anyway, let's get into the music today. I got a potpourri of records that came from a pressing plant that I work with and in my day-to-day life. And so it's a potpourri show today. And one record I'm going to spin that I did not work on, but I did find this in my recent travels up north. It's the band Boston. And this song has a, you know, nostalgia effect for me. So I did find a sealed copy of this album, Third Stage, which came out in 1986 when I was 15 years old. So let's spin a little Amanda here today on Pressing Matters.

Brian Eno and David Byrne bringing our first set of music to a close here today on Pressing Matters with Regiment from their very experimental album, My Life in the Bush of Ghosts. And that album was notable because of its heavy use of sampling. At the time, the thinking around sampling was very gray area at the time because it was still a new technology when this album came out. There's hundreds of samples on this record, and I believe they tried to clear a lot of them, and then they just went ahead and used some of them, and it was one of the albums that raised the consciousness that you're using, you know, other people's music to create new music. So while that is admirable, the people that created the music originally should be paid for it. And I guess that conversation continues today with AI and all of its associated offshoots. So, a very groundbreaking album. Brian Eno being one of my favorite producers, very experimental. David Byrne, well, he's just David Byrne from the Talking Heads, and he's always been kind of on the cutting edge himself. And My Life in the Bush of Ghosts is an incredible record. And I found this reissue from 2006 on None Such Records over in Irwin, Tennessee, in a store over there. So a very cool find right here in the region. Carl Perkins was before Eno and Byrne with Boppin' the Blues from a dance album of Carl Perkins, originally issued in 1957 on Sun Records. But this is a 2025 reissue on Intervention Records, and always good to hear Carl Perkins, right? I mean, he's that bridge between hillbilly music and rock and roll, and he was there at the beginning of rock and roll there at Sun Studios. So always good to hear some Carl here on the birthplace of country music radio. Ernie Hines was before Carl Perkins from the Electrified album, Come On Y'all, from 1972. That's a 2026 reissue on Real Gone Records, and that's notable because it was remastered from the original master tapes. And if you're a budding vinyl enthusiast, it's kind of kind of important to know where the music is being sourced from on your favorite reissues. You know, sometimes it's ripped off of a CD, so it's all digital. Sometimes it comes from the original master tapes. And you know what my opinion is? If it sounds the way you like it, then it's great. But if you are really trying to get back to that original source as close as you can to the music and the way that the artist and the producers and everybody envisioned it, then finding out that it's from the original master tapes is often exciting because that's it. That's as far as the chain goes back. And we're in a day and age now when some of these tapes are deteriorating, and some of these reissues, it may be the last time those tapes ever get played. And so that's super interesting to think about, that these records are a historical document as well as something that you can invite your friends over and listen to. Boston started off the whole shebang here today on Radio Bristol with their big hit Amanda from 1986, taking me back to my high school days and the Third Stage record on MCA Records. I found a sealed copy of that up in Cleveland just a few days ago, and that's a fun one to put on and hum along all of those great Boston songs. It was their third album, highly anticipated at the time. And you know, I mean, it's Boston. And so either you like it or you hate it. And like I said, it was a little bit of a nostalgia trip for me. So it was a lot of fun finding that record. Well, these days, all I talk about on the radio is the festival, Bristol Rhythm and Roots Reunion, and the Super Raffle. Two of the biggest fundraisers of the year here for the Birthplace of Country Music organization. And you can have a whole lot of fun doing both. A lot of great prizes on the Super Raffle. You can go to birthplaceofcountrymusicmuseum.org and find out more information about the Super Raffle and how you can buy tickets and participate in that. A lot of great prizes, guitars, campers, trips, cars, you name it, or just plain old cash is also on the docket for prizes on the Super Raffle. So we encourage everybody that you can be anywhere in the United States and win one of these prizes. So if you're tuned in even from say Poughkeepsie, you can buy a ticket and become a winner. And the Bristol Rhythm and Roots Reunion, we have one of our what I feel like is one of our best lineups ever. We got Sierra Farrell at the top of the bill, along with people like St. Paul and the Broken Bones, Los Lobos, Old Crow Medicine Show, Marty Stewart, Del McCoury. I mean, that alone is worth the price of admission, plus all of the regional artists. And Bristol Rhythm and Roots Reunion, always known for finding people that are quickly on the rise, on their way up. So get your tickets today and find out who the next big star might be.
All right, well, let's get into another set of music here, another album that is cut from its original master tapes, and this one's very interesting. It's a guy named Ray Barretto, and you may or may not be familiar with Ray. You're definitely familiar with his music because you've heard his percussion work probably as a session sideman on records. If you are even a casual music fan, you've probably heard some of his work on records. But in 1968, he started putting out records on the Fania label and Kraft Recordings. Now owns the Fania catalog, and over the last 2 years, they've embarked on a huge reissue program that is reissuing a lot of their Latin catalog, and so there's a lot of great salsa music involved in these reissues, and a lot of these are going back to the original master tapes as well. This one was interesting. It was originally sent to us as a stereo master tape, you know, meaning left and right channel, but those tapes were in such bad condition that we had to go to the mono version of the record, which in 1968 was actually considered the better of the two mixes because in 1968, sometimes you got really crazy panning with things all on one side or the other, where the mono mix keeps things nice and centered and it feels like you're in the room with Ray and his crew. So let's get into one of the great jams on this record, Espiritu Libre, and we may come back to this record again later in the show because there's a great mix between straight up Latin salsa boogaloo type music and then some real soul bangers on this thing too. So let's play one of the Latin jams first, and then maybe we come back and hit one of the soul tunes in a little bit here on Pressing Matters.

St. Paul and the Broken Bones here today on Radio Bristol with the title track from their 2014 breakthrough album, Half the City, on Single Lock Records. And St. Paul and the Broken Bones, close to the top of the poster this year for Bristol Rhythm and Roots Reunion. So if you like good soulful music done by a guy that was a bank teller, you're coming to the right spot, which will be great. It's a great show. I saw him a few months back. And they are still out there killing it. And their new album, which is just a self-titled, St. Paul and the Broken Bones, it's killer. I like every track on it. This one goes back 12 years to their breakthrough. And that voice, very distinctive. And St. Paul and the Broken Bones, looking forward to see them in just about a month. Mercy, Mercy, Baby from Ray Barretto's Acid album, 1968 on Fania Records. And a great single, soulful single right there coming off of that album. Kelly Finnegan before Ray Barretto with Cold World, and that was from A Lover Was Born, and that's on Coal Mine Records, 2025 release. And Coal Mine Records, if you're not familiar, a lot of neo-soul, retro sound and kind of music, and then every now and then they get some bands that really kind of push the envelope a little bit, like Black Market Brass. And they call it cinematic soul, and that's a great tagline for that music. Ray Barretto kicked off the set with something a little bit different than Mercy, Mercy, Baby. That was Espiritu Libre, and that also is from the Acid album, but a different take. A little bit psychedelic, a little bit Latin, a little bit funky, and a whole lot of fun. And that's a 2026 reissue on Concord Craft Recordings, but originally released 1968 on Fania Records. My name is Clint Holly. I come down here every Thursday afternoon at 4 p.m. and spin you some vinyl records. We like deep tracks. I like albums. Big Lon, he's a singles guy, those 7-inch records. I like the big ones. Bang for your buck. You don't have to get up off the couch quite as much. And ever since I became a cat guy, the cats make it very difficult to listen to records because they, you know, of course, they come and they lay on you like right after you put the record on, and then you don't want to move when that side's done, and then, I don't know, it just sits there in the run out until you or the cat moves. But first world problems here in Bristol, Virginia, and we are in Bristol, Virginia. We're on the sunny side of the street, but don't ignore Bristol, Tennessee either. This town plays a huge role in American musical history, and we have just celebrated the 99th anniversary of the Bristol Sessions at the end of July and the beginning of August, and we have our eyes firmly focused on the 100th anniversary of the Bristol Sessions, which brought the world, the Carter family, and Jimmy Rogers. So, let's do one final set of music. We got 15 minutes to burn here on Pressing Matters, and since it's festival season, I think the band that exemplifies festivals more than anything is the Grateful Dead. And there is a live series called Dick's Picks, where people over the years have picked their favorite shows. And I don't know if it's a guy named Richard that has ended up reissuing these, but now Real Gone Records does a lot of these. They're usually multi-disc box sets, and this is Dick's Picks number 5. And let's listen to a little Brown-Eyed Women here today on Pressing Matters.

0: U-Roy, bringing our last set of music to a close here today on Radio Bristol with Feel Ja Spirit. And that's from Feel Ja Spirit, the album U-Roy Meets the Aggregators. Aggravators. I'm spinning around. I'm trying to read it as it's going around, but it is a U-Roy Meets the Aggravators. And that was a Record Store Day release this year. And some good dub slash reggae music, bringing our final set of music to a close. Tony Rice before that with Midnight on the Stormy Deep from the Manzanita album, and the Grateful Dead started off that mini set with Brown Eyed Women from Dick's Picks number 5. That's Oakland, California, 12/26/1979, issued on Real Gone Records. And that is going to bring our show to a close today. So until next week, listen to some music and have a great day. 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

0: Marshall Ballouf are Off the Beaten Track, a musical foray into the back roads and secret places of the American musical landscape. 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

0: Marshall Ballou for Off the Beaten Track, a musical foray into the backroads and secret places of the American musical landscape. 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

0: Marshall Ballou for Off the Beaten Track, a musical foray into the back roads and secret places of the American musical landscape. 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Off the Beaten Track airs Tuesdays at 4, right here on Radio Bristol.
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0: Marshall Ballou for Off the Beaten Track, a musical foray into the back roads and secret places of the American musical landscape. 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

0: Marshall Ballou for Off the Beaten Track, a musical foray into the back roads and secret places of the American musical landscape. 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

I forgot to tell y'all, I'm gonna need y'all's help. Is that all right? Can I lean on you? All you gotta do is when I sing, "Let me love you, baby," sing it back to me. And you can clap your hands if you behave yourself.

Tune in to Radio Bristol every Thursday at 4 p.m. for Pressing Matters. My name is Clint Holly, and I will be your host as we take a stroll through my record collection and listen to some lost classics, new releases, and reissues all spun directly from the vinyl format. 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So tune in

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her voice. 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

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I had a picture of another man's wife tattooed on my arm, with a pack of Camel cigarettes in the sleeve of my t-shirt. I'm heading out to Hollywood just to have my feelings hurt. That town will make you crazy, just give it a little time.

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Yes, that town'll make you crazy, crazy as a loon. So I headed down to Nashville to become a country star. Every night you'd find me hanging at every honky-tonkin' bar. Pretty soon I met a woman, pretty soon she done me wrong.

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